0: He has surpassed the record of Pandit Jawaharlal Nehru, who first took oath as an elected Prime Minister on 13th of May in 1952 and served until 27th of May in 1964. Pandit Nehru's tenure as an elected Prime Minister amounted to 4,398 days. Now Prime Minister Modi's continuous tenure is 4,399 days, making him the longest serving elected Prime Minister in India's history. World leaders have congratulated Prime Minister Narendra Modi on becoming India's longest-serving elected Prime Minister of the country. The world leaders hailed Prime Minister's transformative governance, his advocacy for the Global South, and his vision of an inclusive and economically dynamic India. President of Sri Lanka, Anura Kumar Dissanayake, in a letter said that Prime Minister Modi's vision has inspired many beyond India's borders, including Sri Lanka. Prime Minister of Papua New Guinea, James Marape, in a personal video message, described Prime Minister Modi as a role model and an example of leadership.
1: Hello and greetings from Papua New Guinea to my friend Prime Minister Modi. Congratulations on reaching a historic milestone, the longest continuous Prime Minister of the great country of India. You have now surpassed the record as the longest serving Prime Minister of India. India remains a friend of Papua New Guinea. You personally have come here. I give respect to you as a senior leader of the Global South, and I am happy that you have now a whole record as the longest serving Prime Minister of India.
0: Further, Prime Minister of Trinidad and Tobago Kamala Prasad Bisesar noted that under the leadership of Prime Minister Modi, India has evolved as a leading voice on global matters. A meeting of the National Democratic Alliance NDA will be held in New Delhi today to celebrate its government completing 12 years and Prime Minister Narendra Modi becoming the longest continuously serving elected PM of India. All constituents of the alliance besides the top leadership of the BJP, including Prime Minister Modi, are expected to attend the meeting. The NDA meeting will also be attended by chief ministers and deputy chief ministers of all 22 NDA governed states and union territories besides the leaders of all alliance constituents. The meeting will focus on reviewing various national development programs, infrastructure programs, and the Modi government's vision to transform the nation into a developed country by 2047. External Affairs Minister Dr. S. Jaishankar will be on a two-day official visit to Bulgaria and Finland starting today. The Ministry of External Affairs said that during his visit to Bulgaria, Dr. Jaishankar will meet the Bulgarian leadership and hold discussions with his counterpart. On the second leg of his visit to Finland, Dr. Jaishankar will attend the 14th edition of the Kularanta Talks. The theme of this edition is A World in Transition, Global, Regional and Local Perspectives. The minister will also hold meetings with his counterpart and leadership of Finland. The U.S. military has launched strikes against Iran in response to the downing of a U.S. Army Apache helicopter off Oman coast. U.S. officials said the helicopter was brought down by an Iranian drone and the two pilots were rescued. Following the U.S. strikes, explosions were heard in the Iranian cities of Sirik, Minab, Bandar Abbas and on Keshem Island, which bordered the Strait of Hormuz. President Donald Trump said the U.S. response to Iran downing a U.S. helicopter is very strong, very powerful. Iran has also launched missiles and drones towards U.S. targets in the region. Iranian Foreign Minister Abbas Araghchi said that no attack from the U.S. will be left unanswered. Iranian Foreign Minister asked foreign forces to leave Strait of Hormuz or be at constant risk. In men's cricket, India A defeated Sri Lanka A by 8 runs in a close contest in the opening clash of Tri-Nation A series at the Rangiri Dambulla International Stadium in Sri Lanka yesterday. Opting to bat first, India scored 277 for 6 in stipulated 50 overs, riding on Rituraj Gaikwad's 101 runs. Fast bowler Mohammad Siraj has been withdrawn from India's squads for the upcoming T20 international series against Ireland and England. The men's selection committee has named Prasidh Krishna as Siraj's replacement for both T20I series. And that is the end of this news bulletin.
2: Akashvani.

0: My name is Santosh. May I know your name, please?
1: Stella.
0: Stella? Oh, what a beautiful name. Can I have your phone number?
2: Ray.
0: Uh-oh. Coming, Dad.

well between the deadlines and the routines that we chase all over the year, right? You're listening to FM Rainbow 101.9. This is RG Roughly with you.

Well, we are talking about, microscapes and how it is defining luxury travel in India. Also, we have talked about, how exhausting overpacked vacations can become, right? You need to wake up early in the morning, rush for sightseeing, take photos, travel again, and tick locations, come back tired so that you have filled your whole itinerary for the day. And at some point, vacations became projects. Microscapes are changing that exactly mindset. Now, people are intentionally leaving free time in their schedule. No pressure to do anything, no pressure to constantly move. It's up to you. Sometimes the plan is literally to do nothing. And honestly, that sounds amazing, isn't it? Because India's travel culture is definitely changing. People now prefer places that feel more personal, like heritage homes, boutique resorts, eco stays, private villas. Places with character, and people are looking forward to spending some quality time because luxury today is less about showing off and more about how a place makes you feel real. Warm lighting, some quiet corners, nature views, good hospitality. So these small details matter even more now, and wellness is becoming a huge part of these escapes too, right? So you can also enjoy these kind of things while you are in your escape therapy. So stay tuned for more. Coming up next song is The Climb by Miley Cyrus.

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1: This is Akashvani, the news read by Anuja Kumar. Prime Minister Narendra Modi has become the longest continuously serving democratically elected Prime Minister of India today. Mr. Modi took the oath of office on 26th of May in 2014. He surpassed the record of Pandit Jawaharlal Nehru, who first took oath as an elected Prime Minister on the 13th of May in 1952 and served until 27th of May in 64. Pandit Nehru's tenure as an elected Prime Minister amounted to 4,398 days. Now Prime Minister Modi's continuous tenure is 4,399 days, making him the longest-serving elected Prime Minister in India's history. BJP National President Nitin Naveen has said that Prime Minister Narendra Modi has written a new history across the entire country. Talking to reporters after offering prayers at a temple in New Delhi, he said that under this remarkable leadership, 25 crore families have been lifted out of poverty. Mr. Naveen said, over the past 12 years, the Prime Minister has worked for the welfare and development of every section of society, with a particular focus on women's empowerment. Union ministers including Amit Shah, Dr. S. Jayashankar, Piyush Goyal, Nirmala Sitharaman and Shivraj Singh Chauhan, among others, have wished Prime Minister Narendra Modi on becoming the longest continuous serving elected Prime Minister of India. In a social media post, Home Minister Amit Shah said that these 12 years of Prime Minister Modi have been about restoring India's pride, cultural renaissance and freeing the nation from the mentality of servitude. Dr. Jayashankar noted that this achievement reflects the enduring trust and confidence that the people of India placed in PM Modi's leadership, vision and commitment to national development. Ms. Sitharaman added that during this period, the NDA government under PM Modi has delivered bold reforms and has implemented several initiatives with unprecedented pace and scale. She emphasized that Prime Minister Modi provided decisive and strong leadership through a series of challenging times that the nation has faced. A meeting of the National Democratic Alliance will be held in New Delhi today to celebrate its government's completing 12 years and Prime Minister Narendra Modi becoming the longest continuously serving elected PM of India. Our correspondent has more details on the meeting.
2: All constituents of the alliance beside the top leadership of the BJP, including Prime Minister Modi, are expected to attend the meeting. The NDA meeting will also be attended by chief ministers and deputy chief ministers of all 22 NDA governed states and union territories, besides the leaders of all alliance constituents. The meeting will focus on reviewing various national development programs, infrastructure programs, and the Modi government's vision to transform the nation into a developed country by 2047. With Anupam Mishra, Mondal, Akashvani News, Delhi.
1: The government has refuted several social media posts falsely claiming that the Reserve Bank of India will withdraw paper currency notes and replace them with plastic currency notes from the 30th of this month. PIB clarified that according to the RBI, there are no plans to withdraw paper currency notes or replace them with plastic currency notes by the end of this month. PIB further advised citizens to rely only on authentic information available on the official RBI website. NASA has announced names of three US astronauts and one Italian astronaut as the crew for its next Artemis 3, a spacecraft docking demonstration mission scheduled for late next year that will test lunar landers from SpaceX and Blue Origin in orbit for the first time. US astronauts Andre Douglas, Frank Rubio, and Randy Bresnik, and

Welcome back. Aap sun rahe hain from Rainbow 101.9 and I'm RJ Rafli with you all. So we've been talking about wrist watches and how they calmly sit on our wrist and does its job. It doesn't rush, it doesn't panic, and it simply moves at its own steady pace, second by second, and somehow that looks beautiful. And have you ever noticed how people choose watches? You know, interesting, people have their own choices. Like some love classic designs, some prefer modern styles, and some like leather straps, and others might prefer metal bands. Some want something simple, others want something bold. It's almost like watches reflect our personalities. They are small details that say something about who we are. It shows, you know, what we like and how a personality shows up with what kind of watch we prefer to choose so that we can have that on our wrist all the time and it does its job, right? In a time where, you know, we are moving from one thing to another so quickly, there is this one thing that sits quietly somewhere on our wrist or, you know, lying down somewhere in

your room, in your on your table, because we have so many things now, this place time. But the essence of wristwatch is something else that cannot be replaced by anything else, isn't it? 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
1: The Prime Minister added that the people of the country have understood the importance of political stability at the national level. He said it is a testament to the maturity of the people that they have given him the opportunity to serve them for such a long time. Earlier, the NDA today adopted a resolution lauding Prime Minister Narendra Modi on achieving the feat of becoming India's longest-serving elected Prime Minister. During the conclave of NDA at Bharat Mandapam in New Delhi, a special political resolution was moved praising Mr. Modi's leadership. Wishes are pouring in from across the world as PM Narendra Modi has become India's longest-serving elected Prime Minister. European Commission President Ursula von der Leyen stated that India under Mr. Modi's leadership has landed on the moon and is shooting for the stars. Italian Prime Minister Giorgia Meloni also expressed readiness to work with Prime Minister Modi in creating new opportunities for the people of the two nations. Extending his wishes, South Korean President Lee Jae-myung stated that PM Modi has guided India's economic and developmental progress over the years and played a key role in elevating India's global stature. The Union Cabinet has approved Phase 2A of the Ahmedabad Metro Rail project, covering the Koteshwar Road to Airport Corridor. The project includes a metro corridor of over 6 kilometers with 5 stations. Mr. Vaishnav said that upon completion, the Ahmedabad-Gandhinagar metro network will expand to around 78 kilometers, providing seamless connectivity to the airport and significantly improving public transport. The Cabinet Committee on Economic Affairs has also approved two major central government infrastructure projects in Amravati, Andhra Pradesh. The government has approved 22 new applicants under the third round of the production-linked incentive, that is PLI scheme for textiles. The Ministry of Textiles said a total of 96 companies have been selected under round 3 of the scheme with a committed investment of more than 12,822 crore rupees and a projected turnover exceeding 58,000 crore rupees. The Defence Ministry today signed a contract worth 449 crore rupees for the procurement of 20 Enhanced Capability Global Navigation Satellite System GNSS jammers for the Indian Navy with a minimum indigenous content of 75%. Indian Railways has taken a major step to enhance passenger safety by launching nationwide fire safety audits at railway stations. The initiative aims to assess existing fire safety systems and identify areas requiring improvement to enhance passenger safety and protect railway assets. The Ministry of Railways said the audit will cover all critical safety infrastructure, including station buildings, electrical installations, air conditioning and ventilation systems, emergency exits and firefighting equipment. In badminton, PV Sindhu and Tanvi Sharma today advanced to the second round of women's singles event at Australian Open Tournament in Sydney. Two-time Olympic medalist Sindhu defeated Peru's world number 76, Ines Castillo, 21-13-21-11 in the first round clash of the tournament. Sindhu's pre-quarter-final match will be played against compatriot and world number 39, Isharani Barua. And that is the end of this news bulletin.

0: This is Akashvani. In the special series, 12 Saal Vishwas Ke, Vikas Ke, Jan Kalyan Ke, now we bring you an interview with Dr. S. Jaishankar, Minister of External Affairs, on India's new anti-terror doctrine. Interviewer is Dr. Sriram Chaulia.
1: Namaskar and welcome. This is a special episode on completion of 12 years of Prime Minister Narendra Modi's momentous rule. Since 2014, we have seen incredible changes in this country and its role in the world. The promises that were made have been kept, and we are now chasing new dreams and goals and ambitions. This particular episode is focused on India's journey in the world, our foreign policy, the major accomplishments of the last 12 years, and where we are headed in a rather turbulent and choppy world. It's a great honor for us at the National Broadcaster to be hosting none other than India's External Affairs Minister, Dr. Subramaniam Jaishankar, for this discussion. Dr. Jaishankar is a very well-known personality, but I will still do the honors a little bit.

0: by mentioning the fact that he has seen and steered India's foreign policy for a long time. He was Foreign Secretary of India, which is the highest position in the Indian Foreign Service system. He was our ambassador to United States and China. And after retirement from the diplomatic service, he has been External Affairs Minister since 2019. So it's a great privilege, sir, as always, to host you on the National Broadcaster.
1: Thank you. It's a real pleasure to be here.
0: Dr. Jaishankar, when we look back at these 12 years, I mean, a question naturally starts forming in the mind as to what is the impact of leadership? Because the Prime Minister has had this enormous influence on so many matters. But if you look at India as a nation, as a society, as a people, and of course as a state, which you are part of, the real query will be, what is the Modi effect on all these big phenomena that we need to look at in retrospect, because 12 years?
1: Well, that's actually a very big question. It's a very big question because I think in these 12 years, if you see, pretty much every domain has in some form or the other has been actually changed, in many cases undergone a very major transformation. Now, there are two ways of looking at it. One, I think Prime Minister Modi is very much a person of these times. That India actually threw up a leader like him who was in tune with its aspirations and with its expectations, with the thinking of the people, with the popular sentiment. But there's the other way, which is that he also has shaped it, he has steered it, he has led it. And I obviously focused on the foreign policy aspect of it. But there are other aspects. I mean, if you look, for example, at the digitalization of India, for most people in the world, I can tell you that is probably what fascinates them the most. How digital today we have become, how much we have embraced this technology, where even many more developed countries have been much more conservative in this regard. The other, in a way, is the spirit of India. The confidence, the sort of can-do spirit. When you go to the, you have a Gaganyaan, it can be reflected in achievements of various kinds. But overall, as you can see, it's a much more, in a way, fired up country. And the third, I would say, is really that pride in our civilization and heritage and tradition, who we really are. And that's particularly important at this time, because it's a moment when we are going up in the world hierarchy. And it's very important for a country going up that you should have a good sense of yourself. And I think that has really changed in this last decade. So when I, therefore, in a way, respond to your question, to me, there are actually achievements and practices and attitudes which have changed. There is overall energy and enthusiasm and spirit in the country which has changed. And there is our own identity and our sense of self which has changed. I think Prime Minister Modi, more than anybody else, captures it. He leads it. In many ways, he's also shaped by it.
0: That's a powerful combination, sir. Dr. Jaishankar is talking about India has become Bharat. Do read his two books in succession, India Way and then Why Bharat Matters. This is especially true with regard to the point about India's identity and how it's necessary for its rise. Sir, coming to foreign policy, 12 years, 10th of June, Prime Minister complete 4,399 consecutive days as elected Prime Minister, overtaking Pandit Jawaharlal Nehru, who had done 4,398 days. So obviously this is an era, sir. I mean, there's just no two opinions about this is a Narendra Modi era. And you have served under multiple Prime Ministers in your long career. Most of us who study foreign policy say there was a Nehruvian era and there was an Indira Gandhi era. And now there is a Narendra Modi era. So if you were to take a big picture view to start with, what is different about this era in terms of our approach, our way of looking at the world and the way we have acted in the world?
1: I think, first of all, our interests are much bigger and much more spread out than the earlier eras. So when your interests are much deeper, then naturally our engagement, our behavior, our attitude reflects that. I'll give you an example. Let's take what is currently happening in the Gulf. So you have essentially four parties. I'm simplifying it a bit. So there is the US, there is Iran, there is Israel, and there is, for the sake of the argument, putting the Gulf together as a single party, though they are different. Now, just look at it from our point of view today, as opposed to how we may have approached it hypothetically before. Okay. Today, we have very, very deep interest with all these four parties. And I will actually start from where we have the deepest interest, which is the Gulf. When you have 10 million of our citizens living there, when it is so close to you, so connected to you, when it is your primary source of energy, when it is one of your key trade partners, then obviously your stakes are tremendous. So when we approach a complex situation like the conflict which happened after 28th of February.

0: This is not a kind of a diplomatic conference to where you come there and, you know, you take positions by splitting the difference or say, well, the way to reconcile it is this. You have actually sharp, practical, deep stakes with each of these Gulf countries. At the same time, you also have a relationship with Iran, that Iran was a significant energy partner till their sanctions prevented them from entering, remaining in the market in an effective way. It is a country where we have a significant intersection of interests, which we have demonstrated elsewhere. So you also want to safeguard that. And then there is the United States. I don't have to tell you what is the importance of that relationship. And then there is Israel, which has actually been a very strong security partner, technology partner in very critical areas, which has stood by us at very important times. So what happens today is when people compare today's era, 2026, with the 1950s or 60s, I think they're basically missing the point. In the 50s and 60s, you didn't have this kind of major stakes in each of these accounts. So I have to today deal with this issue, I as India, as Bharat, keeping in mind each one of these relationships. Obviously, there's a prioritization because the four accounts are not necessarily equal. So what has happened is, now I can give you a very similar analogy for Ukraine. You have Russia, time-tested partner, etc. But we also had a relationship with Ukraine. And then there is Europe, which is heavily invested in Ukraine. And then there is the United States, which at one point was pretty much identical with Europe, but that is no longer so. So when you have these situations where you have multiple parties, or even if there are two parties, but you have stakes in both, or stakes in three or four or whatever it is, how to navigate this, how to get the best for yourself and for the world in this, that's a very different situation. Now, there will be countries where the stakes are less. There'll be countries, for example, for whom whether Straits of Hormuz is open or not doesn't matter, or whether somebody charges for it or not is irrelevant. There'll be countries who may be agnostic about nuclear proliferation. There would be countries who may not, with these four parties, have relationship with all of them. In fact, we are one of the few, by the way, who have good relations with all four.
1: Yeah. All four are strategic partners. Yeah.
0: So I would say today the difference is that the times have changed. India's interests have changed. So India's approach has changed. Second, India's capabilities have changed. In many ways, the world looks to us for many things. If there's a natural disaster in this whole region, people look to India as a first responder. If there's even a big economic crisis of the kind which happened in Sri Lanka, a neighbor says, I'm in very deep economic distress. IMF is not responding fast enough. So you are my neighbor. Stand by me. So I would say in terms of capability, a very good example was COVID, where large parts of the global south basically told us, saying, look, left to the way things are, we will never get our vaccines, or we'll get it so late that it'll be disastrous. Please, you are a big vaccine producer, please step forward. So I would say our interests have changed, our capabilities have changed, and in many ways, because going back to your first question about leadership, I think our clarity has changed. That today we look at the world, we have a very clear sense neighbors are our first priority. That's why we have neighborhood first. Then we go beyond the neighborhood into the maritime domain. So we have Sagar, Mahasagar policy. So we have prioritized many of these accounts, Mauritius, Seychelles, Sri Lanka, Maldives, which were not there before. And if you look at then beyond the extended neighborhood, the Gulf, ASEAN, Central Asia, and we have at the highest level actually engaged all the major players, trying to get an optimum positioning and making sure that Bharat's interests are always, that is the lens through which we approach. And we believe that the good of the world and the good of India are not contradictory. You know, I don't have to be selfish. I know how to reconcile it. So I would say that's the real change of era, which is I'm going in there now with capabilities. I mean, going in there with interest. That wasn't the case before.
1: You already mentioned the disruptions due to the Iran war, and last year PM's third term actually has been very challenging on that account because of all the escalating armed conflicts and the disruptions to supply chains, threats to our energy security, especially food, fertilizer, our farmers' interests, all those were at stake. Now, how has Modi government approached these very, very turbulent times, and what has essentially, you already mentioned the sense of national interest. If you talk a little bit about our tactics and strategies in handling this crisis, because of course you said we have friendships with all major players and we have delicately done the balancing act, but beyond that, how have we ensured the tankers have come through the

0: choke points? How have we ensured the fuel at the pump remains reasonably priced? And how have we done this kind of a Goldilocks approach where we have managed to not antagonize any side? I mean, this, I think, is more than a tightrope. I think many people see it as a miracle. So how did we do this, sir? And what is the core approach or method we used?
1: Look, before we get there, I want to make a relevant point, but a slightly different point. If I had told someone 15 years ago that my diplomacy at some point would be focused on ensuring fertilizers, they'd be wondering, what am I talking about? Or if I told them I'll have to do everything I can, strain every muscle, put in every effort to look after my pharmaceutical industry. Okay, I think a generation ago, people wouldn't have understood it. And what has changed, before I come to your point, how do you navigate these choppy waters? It's actually what has changed in India, what has changed in the government, what has changed in the society, which is when we think of our national security. National security.

0: what has changed before I come to your point, how do you navigate these choppy waters? It's actually what has changed in India, what has changed in the government, what has changed in the society, which is when we think of our national security. National security is not just about protecting the borders or doing internal security. Today, economic security, energy security, fertilizer security, health security, cyber security, I can just make a long list. And what has happened is because you have a strong prime minister, a very integrated way of the manner in which the government works, which is really, in a sense, it's sort of everybody, kind of whole of the government, whole of the nation as well. So what happens is you don't say, well, that is some other department's problem. Okay. If we have, after 28th of February, for example, if there is a big concern about cooking gas, if there is a big concern about fuel, which there was, every part of the government which is relevant to the problem immediately is pulled in. So what has happened in many ways is our way of working, the tasks we set for ourselves. Right now, for example, last 3 months, the amount of time we have spent engaging countries who are oil providers, gas providers, within that LNG, LPG, fertilizer, manufacturers, traders, because this is a national priority. The foreign policy has been continuously, in a sense, brought or is in sync with what are actually the prime national goals of the moment. And when I go around the world, when I meet many of my counterparts, when I often read about other countries, I must say, when I see the kind of problems that many countries are going through in terms of their energy access, I mean, leave alone cost, okay? I mean, almost everywhere in the world, energy costs have just gone sky high. Even access, even availability.
1: Yeah.
0: When you look at countries who are struggling, especially fertilizer is a very big worry for a lot, for a lot of countries.
1: Mm.
0: In fact, again, my mind goes back to COVID, that one part of it was to make the vaccines. But you got to understand, there was a back end. The back end where actually there had to be a flow of ingredients which were coming from about 25, maybe about 40 countries, which were necessary for the vaccines to be made in India, because not everything was made out here. So how do you keep the supply chain going? So today, as we look at a lot of these issues, I think a big challenge for diplomacy, to which I believe we have responded well in the last 12 years, is how do you raise your game? How do you have the relationships? Because you can't, at the moment of crisis, go to a government or a decision maker you've never met before and say, you know, guess what?
1: Establish the relationship.
0: So this is something which has to pre-exist. So how do you have the relationships in place? How do you have the interests in place? How do you often, I mean, there already is a pre-existing chain which is working. I think these are really issues that we need to look at. And in fact, even in this period, you know, the number of countries from where we are sourcing energy, where we are sourcing fertilizers has increased.
1: Last we heard was 41 or more countries.
0: Correct. And this is testimony today to, in a way, to how deeply foreign policy and diplomacy have got integrated with other priorities of the government centering around, I would say, our societal security, our national development, our growth. It's not just in the time of challenges. I mean, even in non-stressful times, I mean, often if you look today at the tasking that we do, it's also in a diplomacy is tasked with, let us say, spotting opportunities, looking at things to do. So maintaining this balance, I mean, I still think I would prefer to use the word tightrope, that walking the tightrope, managing people, and the Gulf is a good example. In the Gulf, trying to get our ships, the tankers, out of the Gulf, getting our people, many of them who were stuck in Iran, but also in the Gulf. So how do we manage four very complex accounts, each one, and obviously they are at a very adversarial situation vis-a-vis with each other. These are really today the new realities, the realities for which Indian diplomacy has had to get ready. And I think, again, I come back to it, a lot of this happens because you get the leadership, you get, because remember, in these sort of situations, often you've got to take a call. I mean, you can't deliberate for too long. You can't be indecisive. And there is also, in a way, I would say, in all honesty, there is a certain brand India. And that brand India, at least in the last decade, to a great deal, has been shaped by brand Modi as well. That the respect for the Prime Minister has also shaped attitude towards us. So when we try to do something, that is an asset that we have.
1: Dr. Jaishankar, moving to the big powers now, everybody says this is the era of the very, very intense geopolitical rivalries and frictions, but there are also

0: major changes in their approaches we have seen in the last couple of years especially. So if you look at China and the US and India, Bharat as a kind of part of like a triangle, there have been some recalibrations. Most of us have a sense that relatively speaking, our ties with China have improved over the last year, and relatively speaking, our ties have worsened with the US over the last 1 year. So are we optimally, you already spoke about optimal positioning, but when it comes to the big players, would you say we've just got it right, or is it still work in progress?
1: Look, the world is obviously changing. That has always been so. What is different is that the pace of change is quickening. Yes, I would say a big part of diplomacy today is how do you have an optimal positioning among the major powers, which is clearly a very complex, not easy thing to do. Now, again, as I said, even in a regional situation, all relationships are not the same. It's not a question of, oh, I will take a position somewhere in the middle between the two, because between the two, level of your quality of a relationship may be very different. Say one may be closer to you, one you may have more problems with bilaterally, one you may not. And sometimes it's not two, it is three or four or five. So this search for the best positioning is always work in progress, because the world is changing, they are changing, you are changing. So I can never say, oh, we have arrived, or this is the perfect position. But I think in the last decade, we have striven very hard to get to what can be the best possible position. Now, in this, some relationships have been more stable, some less so. You raised in particular two relationships, one US and China. But I think if one has to have really a considered answer, you have to also take into account Russia, Europe, to some extent Japan.
0: Other power centers.
1: Yeah, other powers. Because it's not just these two. I think you have to look at maybe five, six, seven powers right at the top. In the case of the United States, I mean, clearly after President Trump was elected, especially in the second term, the US has changed its terms of engagement with the world in a variety of ways. We are not affected by many of them directly because we are not a member of a military alliance with the United States. So countries in Europe or some other allies probably feel the change much more than we do. But there would be aspects where everybody is affected. Everybody was affected, for example, by tariffs, by market access issues into the United States. Everybody is affected by certain positions and postures which the United States takes in its approach, maybe to multilateral organizations, maybe to regional issues. And the United States today very openly says that, look, we follow an America First policy. I think from our side, quite independently of what the US does, I think we should always be clear that we follow an India First policy. To me, the test of any decision would be eventually what should be our national interest. What do we stand to gain? We can do the world good, but even while doing the world good, there must be something we stand to gain. It cannot be totally altruistic. And you must not get confused here by misplaced ideological factors. And I'll give you an example. In the 1950s, Indian diplomacy spent a lot of its political capital advocating China's entry in the United Nations. Now, in the process, we actually alienated some countries, especially the United States. Now, the point I put to you is, I'm still baffled why we made that a cause on which we spent political capital, when actually our national interest, you know, there was no gain to the people of India.
0: They were not advocating for us to get any seat.
1: So I mentioned that to you because when we get into, is there clarity today versus how was it before? I think today the leadership has clarity. I think the country has clarity. We have much sharper defined sense of national interest. Again, I put it to you, we are not saying about me and me only. We think doing what is best for India, Bharat, and what is doing good for the world are eminently reconcilable. But you need to have that clarity. We should not be clouded by some ideological consideration as we were in the 1950s. Where China is concerned, yes, we went through a difficult period starting with 2020. When peace and tranquility in the border areas was disturbed. But in the last year, I think things have settled down. Things have settled down politically between us to a considerable degree. It is not, I wouldn't say it has gone back to where it was. Comparatively, I would say the Russia relationship has remained steady, even as Russia's relationship with other countries have undergone a big change. I would say Japan is an example, again, of a very steady relationship. With Europe, it has actually gone up a lot this year. I mean, if you ask me what has been this year the most notable in all our diplomatic accounts, where has been the biggest improvement, I would say without question, it's in Europe. that the FTA, the strategic relationship, yeah.

0: partnership that we have. These have really created today a new, much, much closer template for cooperation. At the same time, we look at the neighborhood. That too is changing. They have their own politics. Sometimes it goes up, sometimes it goes down. Usually people talk more about it when things are problematic. You know, when situations improve, that doesn't always make the news. But I would say diplomacy is about anticipating it, planning for it to the best you can, reacting to it the best you can. And I do believe that in the last decade, we have done a reasonable job at the minimum in that regard.
1: Sir, you already mentioned other partnerships. Now, the Prime Minister of Canada, Mark Carney, gave a speech at the World Economic Forum, and that was very, very widely commented upon, where he talked about rules-based order collapsing, liberal international order is over. And so he said, the middle powers, if we don't come and act together, we are not going to be at the table, but we'll be on the menu. And that was a very catchy way of putting it. So what he was essentially saying is these second-tier nations, middle powers, people talk about emerging powers. India, in my own view, is it's a rising power and it's above a much above a middle power. But still, the idea is that these countries must group together in these times when the big shots are behaving erratically or against the rules. How much of it are you seeing it in practice in our foreign policy?
0: You know, there was a particular context to what Prime Minister Carney was saying. And he was primarily addressing Europe and NATO and American allies. So when he was talking about, you know, the rules-based order ending, about the lack of reliability, etc., it was their predicament that he was articulating. It was certainly a very interesting speech, but from our perspective, I don't think we should take it literally. And there's a reason. You know, you use the word middle power. Now, this has been a subject of discussion even among foreign ministers. And one of them actually commented with respect to India, saying you're not a middle power, you are a power in the middle.
1: There's a positioning,
0: So the point is, I think middle powers, look, there are a category of powers who will remain structurally, you know, they won't fall below this, they won't rise above that. I don't think we are in that category. We are a nation which is destined to go much higher in the international hierarchy. I would say, yes, it's a convenient term, but I would use it with a certain degree of caution here. There will be some, I would say, affinity of interests, some coming together between many such countries. Because remember, many of these countries, particularly the Western countries, they had actually entirely put their security sort of calculations in the American basket. And today, they are revisiting that. So they are today much more open. You know, a lot of things that we used to say, I think today make much greater sense to them.
1: Multi-alignment is now universally accepted.
0: Yes. So what has happened is, I mean, strategic autonomy. So when now a country like India, look, we've always plugged an independent line. We've always said, okay, we will have relationships where it suits our national interests. But at the end of the day, that decision-making power fundamentally remains with us. You know, we have not pledged ourselves in a way to another collection of countries when it comes to our core decision-making. So I would say a lot of what we take for given and granted in this country today is being rediscovered by the rest of the world. That many countries that way are looking at us and saying, okay, you know, that is how India does it. So if I were to say, recap my experiences of the last few months, I think two impressions are strong in my mind from my own colleagues, you know, from foreign ministers of different countries. One, that in very complex situations, you are able to handle all the parties and take care of your interests. Okay, and the Gulf, Ukraine are the two notable examples. The other is you have the ability to stand up for your interests, that to articulate it, to protect it, to pursue it. This is today the impression of India, the impression of Modi's India in the world. And I watch, obviously, the debate which Prime Minister Carney has initiated with a great deal of interest. I see opportunities there for us to forge more relationships, including, by the way, with Canada. Canada itself is today looking... you can see the change in the relationship after Prime Minister Carney took over. So to me, yes, more possibilities, more opportunities. And I'm glad, by the way, many of you are thinking along lines which I've long thought.
1: Dr. Jaishankar, you already mentioned a neighborhood. Let's come there now and dwell a little bit upon the extreme disturbed condition we have seen, especially since 2020 or so, but even more so last couple of years in Prime Minister's third term. There have been so many regime collapses and changes and new political forces.

0: players have come to the fore. So the one side of the argument is that, you know, India has done the right thing, exercised strategic restraint and has not interfered in whatever is happening and let the things play out and settle, especially with Bangladesh, for example. That's the argument. On the other hand, there are some who are saying we should have been much more interventionist and should have done more to secure our interests when the trends in South Asia were going against our interests. So how would you put the internal debate, and how have we come out with an approach to neighborhood? We have neighborhood first, but what if the neighborhood itself is in flames, and should we go out with a firefighting hose in hand, or should we simply say it's their matter and they settle it and India will be there to help with their long-term development? I mean, could you just play out this argument and how we have approached neighborhoods, especially when they are undergoing so much turmoil?
1: Well, look, each one of our neighborhood countries also has their own politics. Okay. It cannot be a foreign policy goal that your neighbor's politics is constantly and continuously and perpetually aligned with yours. They will have their ups and downs. But it is definitely strategic sense to plan for the possibility that there would be gaps, there would be lack of alignment or convergence, call it whatever you would. So what is neighborhood first about? Neighborhood first is to invest resources and energy in our neighboring relationships so that even when they have the ups and downs in the relationship, that argument that, look, India is important, that relationship is important, we need to keep that in mind, that argument is strong enough to always be a significant factor, ideally a determining factor. Now, it looks very obvious when I say it, but look at the record. That wasn't the case. I mean, if you look through the 70s and 80s and 90s, I mean, in many cases, many people who today are giving advice about how to manage the neighborhood, look at the record of the past in many cases which are associated with them. You spoke about Bangladesh. I mean, bear in mind that Bangladesh actually at one point of time was harboring separatists and terrorists of various kinds and was, in a sense, contributing to the instability of the entire Northeast. The fact is that got sorted out. And that got sorted out partly by creating the inducements to have a good relationship with India. I mean, we are looking at Sri Lanka. Take today's Sri Lanka, where India has an acceptance with every community in Sri Lanka, and compare it to the IPKF era. Even, I mean, look at Nepal. That instead of having a sentiment which somewhere sort of had a vested interest in positing India as a adversary or as a less than favorable term,
0: they used to say, yeah.
1: Today you actually have had a visit recently by the RSP chairman Ravi Lamichani, and you saw how that went. My point to you is there will be ups and downs. That is in the nature of politics. Diplomacy is not about freezing advantageous situations and saying that will stay there forever. Diplomacy is about planning for those ups and downs and putting in place structures and relationships which do. Now, how does that work in real life? It works in real life because finally, I mean, just look at the last few months. Our neighbors turned to us saying, please assure us you will keep the electricity supply going. Now, if you didn't even have an electricity supply, what assurance are you going to give them? Your neighbors are assured that you're keeping not only power going through the grids, but also diesel and petrol going through the pipelines. If you didn't have that pipeline, now when did this pipeline come? When did those power grids come? They've all come in the last decade. You go to Sri Lanka. I've lived in Sri Lanka. Okay. Today, the popular perception of India, whether it was the economic crisis or what happened when Cyclone Detwa hit them, I mean, we were there in that same day in Nepal. I mean, people remember that when the cyclone, when the earthquake hit them, we were there the first day. So if you are there for your neighbors, you're there for your neighbors when COVID hits them, when there were fertilizer crisis, when there were power crisis, when they're short of fuel, many of them sometimes have food issues, whatever it is. That sense that, look, a growing India, a rising India is to your advantage, that good relations with India are to your advantage, I think that is how that is very, very critical. And where there are problems, you have to wait it out. It's not a question of strategic restraint. But diplomacy is not an impatient business. It's not a knee-jerk response to what happens. Foreign policy has a certain calculation. It has needs preparation. It has a timeline. That's how it works. But we were always confident that, look, even in Bangladesh, it will settle down. It will settle down when the democratic process throws up voices of responsibility. And There's been a change of government in Sri Lanka as well. I mean, exactly the

0: point you were making. You had very sharp changes in the regimes out there. Mm-hmm. But I put it to you that at the end of the day, our relationships, by and large, have actually weathered this. Now, there's the other side, which is we have one other neighbor, Pakistan, and there the response is very, you know, this doesn't apply. Because when somebody practices cross-border terrorism as the central feature of the policy towards us, you have to also ensure there are consequences, that it is not something which will be cost-free. So when you are comparing eras, I think the one thing this country is very clear on, nobody wants to see again what happened at 2611. That 2611 was cost-free. That should never happen again.
1: That's a huge, yeah, the national security dimension of foreign policy is indeed massive. It's no longer a soft state, viewers, what External Affairs Minister is saying. And it's a great shift in India's strategic culture. Fascinating conversation with Dr. Subramaniam Jaishankar, India's External Affairs Minister. For me, the main takeaway is the way he explained the nuances of what is diplomacy all about, what is the art of foreign policy, and how in the 12 years of the Narendra Modi government, we have tried to maximize the advantages and the gains for India's core national interests. It is India first foreign policy end of the day, as the Honorable Minister told us. And people of India will continue to support this movement because they sense this upward rise that Dr. Jaishankar was talking about. And they feel they're part of this elevating phenomenon. And they feel their stature, their interests, and of course the opportunities, concrete economic opportunities for our people are also growing as a result of the foreign policy. We want to thank Honorable Minister for giving us time as always. We believe Prime Minister, yourself, you've played very important roles in this, and this is the era of transformative change, and people are going to continue to support your endeavors as you navigate the ship of the state through difficult times in the world. Thank you, sir.
0: Thank you. Great pleasure.
2: In the special series, 12 Saal Vishwas Ke, Vikas Ke, Jan Kalyan Ke, you were listening to an interview with Dr. S. Jaishankar, Minister of External Affairs, on India's new anti-terror doctrine. Interviewer was Dr. Sriram Chaulia. This program is also available on our YouTube channel, News on AIR Official.

congratulated him on a historic milestone. Wishes are pouring in from across the world as PM Narendra Modi has become India's longest-serving elected Prime Minister. European Commission President Ursula von der Leyen stated that India, under Mr. Modi's leadership, has landed on the moon and is shooting for the stars. Italian Prime Minister Giorgia Meloni also expressed readiness to work with Prime Minister Modi in creating new opportunities for the people of the two nations. Extending his wishes, South Korean President Lee Jae-myung stated that Prime Minister Modi has guided India's economic and developmental progress over the years and played a key role in elevating India's global stature. Prime Minister Modi has expressed gratitude to Italian Prime Minister Giorgia Meloni, Malaysian Prime Minister Anwar Ibrahim, German Federal Chancellor Friedrich Merz, Canadian Prime Minister Mark Carney and Prime Minister of Israel Benjamin Netanyahu for their warm wishes and messages. Prime Minister Narendra Modi will chair the 11th Governing Council meeting of Niti Aayog today at Rashtrapati Bhavan Cultural Centre in New Delhi. In line with the Prime Minister's vision of Team India for a Viksit Bharat, this year's theme, Inclusive Human Development for Viksit Bharat at 2047, focuses on the well-being and development of every Indian, regardless of age, region, gender or socio-economic background. The Governing Council meeting will deliberate on the approach to realize this vision and translate it into concrete, measurable outcomes for every citizen across the country. External Affairs Minister Dr. S. Jaishankar met Bulgaria's Prime Minister Roman Radev in Sofia yesterday. Dr. Jaishankar highlighted India's robust bilateral ties, recent opportunities created by the strengthening India-Bulgaria strategic partnership, and the imperative for closer bilateral cooperation to de-risk and diversify in an increasingly volatile world. In a social media post, he said, they discussed deepening collaboration in trade and investment, pharma, semiconductors, AI, space, defense, mobility, tourism and the creative entertainment industry. He will visit Finland today to attend the 14th edition of the Kultaranta talks. Union Minister of Tribal Affairs, through the Tribal Cooperative Marketing Development Federation of India, the ministry has unveiled Risa, Timeless Tribal, a dedicated premium brand for tribal textiles, embroideries and handicrafts, and inaugurated the exclusive Risa store in New Delhi yesterday. In badminton, PV Sindhu and Tanvi Sharma yesterday advanced to the second round of women's singles event at Australian Open tournament in Sydney. Two-time Olympic medalist Sindhu defeated Peru's world number 76, Ines Castillo, 21-13-21-11 in the first round clash of the tournament. Sindhu's pre-quarterfinal match will be against compatriot and world number 39 Isharani Barua. And that is the end of this news bulletin.

messages. The government has approved 22 new applicants under the third round of the production-linked incentive PLI scheme for textiles. The Ministry of Textiles said a total of 96 companies have been selected under round 3 of the scheme with a committed investment of more than 12,822 crore rupees and a projected turnover exceeding 58,000 crore rupees. Lok Sabha Speaker Om Birla has said that Parliament is not merely a platform for lawmaking, but the highest expression of the aspirations, expectations and concerns of the people. He said an association with Parliament provides a unique opportunity to understand the functioning of the Indian democracy. Mr. Birla made the remarks while interacting with IAS officer trainees of the 2024 batch under the Assistant Secretaries Programme at the Parliament House. India and Tajikistan have reaffirmed their commitment to deepen their partnership and strengthen industrial, trade and economic cooperation at the 12th meeting of the India-Tajikistan Joint Commission on Trade, Economic, Scientific and Technical Cooperation. Commerce Secretary Rajesh Agarwal stressed the need to translate political goodwill and historical ties into stronger economic outcomes through greater focus on trade, investment and market access. India has condemned the attack on the commercial vessel Setebelo off the coast of Oman. The Ministry of External Affairs said that of the 24 Indian crew members on board, 21 have been rescued so far, while 3 are reportedly missing. The Indian Embassy in Oman said it is closely monitoring the situation and is in close contact with the local authorities. Union Minister of State for Skill Development and Entrepreneurship and Education, Jayant Chaudhary, has flagged off a contingent of 14 skilled Indian workers departing for Mauritius under the government-to-government labour mobility framework between India and Mauritius. Speaking on the occasion, Mr. Chaudhary said India's skilled workforce is increasingly being recognised globally for its talent, professionalism and adaptability. In badminton, PV Sindhu and Tanvi Sharma have advanced to the second round of the women's singles event at the Australian Open in Sydney. Two-time Olympic medalist Sindhu defeated Peru's world number 76, Ines Castillo, 21-13, 21-11 in the first round. And that is the end of this news bulletin.

improvement in to better protect passengers and railway assets. The Railway Ministry has said the audit will cover key infrastructure, including station buildings, electrical installations, air conditioning and ventilation systems, emergency exits and firefighting equipment. The Union Ministry of Tribal Affairs, through the Tribal Cooperative Marketing Development Federation of India, has launched RISA Timeless Tribal, a premium brand dedicated to tribal textiles, embroideries and handicrafts, along with an exclusive RISA store in New Delhi. Tribal Affairs Secretary Ranjana Chopra said the initiative aims to preserve and promote India's tribal heritage through sustainable livelihoods and better market access. In a major operation against drug trafficking, a joint team of Haryana and Rajasthan police has seized around 88 kilograms, 970 grams of opium, valued at approximately 4.5 crore rupees in the international market. A truck driver has been arrested in connection with the case. Haryana Director General of Police Ajay Singhal said the operation reflects the state police's continued efforts under Chief Minister Nayab Singh Saini's leadership to achieve the goal of a drug-free Haryana and a drug-free India. In badminton, PV Sindhu and Tanvi Sharma have advanced to the second round of women's singles event at the Australian Open in Sydney. Two-time Olympic medalist Sindhu defeated Peru's world number 76, Inés Castillo, 21-13, 21-11 in the first round. She will next face compatriot and world number 39, Isha Rani Barua, in the pre-quarter finals. And that is the end of this news bulletin.

investment and market access. Reserve Bank of India has issued final amendment directions on lending to real estate investment trusts, REITs and infrastructure investment trusts, InvITs. The RBI said commercial banks will now be allowed to extend finance to REITs subject to prudential safeguards and exposure limits. Lending norms for InvITs have also been aligned with those for REITs. The revised framework covers commercial banks, small finance banks and all India financial institutions. The central bank said the final directions incorporate feedback on draft proposals issued in February this year. Union Ministry of Culture has announced a Sangeet Natak Academy Fellowship, Academy Ratna, Sangeet Natak Academy Awards, Academy Puruskar for 2024 and 2025, and the Ustad Bismillah Khan Yuva Puruskar for 2024 and 25. The General Council has selected 108 artists from across the country for Sangeet Natak Academy Awards representing various fields including music, dance, theatre, traditional folk, tribal arts, puppetry and allied performing art forms. In badminton, PV Sindhu and Tanvi Sharma have advanced to the second round of women's singles event at Australia Open in Sydney. Two-time Olympic medalist Sindhu defeated Peru's world number 76 in the first round. And that is the end of this news bulletin.

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1: 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In line with Prime Minister's vision of Team India for a Viksit Bharat, this year's theme, Inclusive Human Development for Viksit Bharat at 2047, focuses on the well-being and development of every Indian regardless of age, region, gender or socio-economic background. The meeting will deliberate on the approach to realize this vision and translate it into concrete, measurable outcomes for every citizen across the country. This meeting will bring together chief ministers and lieutenant governors to discuss the inclusive human development framework. Prime Minister Narendra Modi has assured that the aspirations of 140 crore citizens of the country will definitely be fulfilled and emphasized that the National Democratic Alliance NDA has always strengthened the nation's trust. Mr. Modi was addressing the NDA conclave at Bharat Mandapam in New Delhi last evening. Mr. Modi said, "Every citizen of the country is filled with the dream of a Viksit Bharat, and this dream is no longer limited to any single individual, government or political party."
2: आज देश का हर नागरिक विकसित भारत के सपने से भरा हुआ है। विकसित भारत का सपना अब किसी एक व्यक्ति का नहीं रहा, किसी सरकार का नहीं रहा, किसी दल का नहीं रहा। देश के जन जन का सपना बन चुका है, संकल्प बन चुका है, और इस सपने की पूर्ति के लिए हमें अपना हर पल समर्पित करना है। एनडीए के 12 वर्षों की एक बड़ी सफलता ये भी है कि देश कांग्रेस के कुचक्र से आजाद हुआ है।
1: On this occasion, the NDA adopted a resolution lauding Prime Minister Modi for achieving this historic feat. Wishes are pouring in from across the world. Several world leaders, including US President Donald Trump, European Commission President Ursula von der Leyen, Italian Prime Minister Giorgia Meloni, German Chancellor Friedrich Merz, Israeli Prime Minister Benjamin Netanyahu, Canadian Prime Minister Mark Carney, and South Korean President Lee Jae-myung congratulated Mr. Modi and praised him. External Affairs Minister Dr. S. Jayashankar met Bulgaria's Prime Minister Rumen Radev in Sofia yesterday. Dr. Jayashankar highlighted India's strong bilateral ties with Bulgaria and the opportunities arising from the growing India-Bulgaria strategic partnership. He also stressed the need for closer cooperation to de-risk and diversify in an increasingly volatile global environment. He will visit Finland today to attend the 14th edition of the Kultaranta Talks. Union Minister for Railways, Information and Broadcasting and Electronics and Information Technology, Ashwini Vaishnav, will be on a one-day visit to Jaipur today. During his visit, the minister will visit All India Radio Jaipur and virtually inaugurate a 20-kilowatt FM transmitter at Ramgarh in Jaisalmer district. Prasar Bharati Chairman Prasoon Joshi will be present on the occasion. Later, Mr. Vaishnav will attend a program at the Malviya National Institute of Technology in Jaipur. A workshop on defence procurement innovations for defence excellence and testing procedures for MSMEs and startups will take place in New Delhi today. The event is aimed at enhancing awareness and exhorting greater participation of MSMEs and startups in the defence ecosystem. The Defence Ministry said it will provide an interactive platform for industry representatives to gain insights into defence procurement, procedures, testing and certification processes. Indian Railways has launched nationwide fire safety audits at railway stations to strengthen passenger safety. The initiative aims to assess existing fire safety systems and identify areas for improvement to better protect passengers and railway assets. The Railway Ministry said the audit will cover key infrastructure, including station buildings, electrical installations, air conditioning and ventilation systems, emergency exits and firefighting equipment.

The objective is to ensure railway stations are fully prepared to respond effectively to emergencies, including fire incidents. In badminton, PV Sindhu and Tanvi Sharma have advanced to the second round of the women's singles event at the Australia Open in Sydney. Two-time Olympic medalist Sindhu defeated Peru's world number 76, Inés Castillo, 21-13, 21-11, in the first round. She will face next place compatriot and world number 39, Isharani Barua, in the pre-quarterfinals. And that is the end of this news bulletin.

0: Prime Minister Narendra Modi will chair the 11th Governing Council meeting of Niti Aayog today at Rashtrapati Bhavan Cultural Centre in New Delhi. In line with Prime Minister's vision of Team India for a Viksit Bharat, this year's theme, Inclusive Human Development for Viksit Bharat at 2047, focuses on the well-being and development of every Indian, regardless of age, region, gender or socio-economic background. The meeting will deliberate on the approach to realize this vision and translate it into concrete, measurable outcomes for every citizen across the country. This meeting will bring together chief ministers and lieutenant governors to discuss the inclusive human development framework. BJP President Nitin Naman has said that a total of 75 delegates from 35 political parties participated in the NDA conclave held at Bharat Mandapam in New Delhi. Speaking to the media, Mr. Naban said, NDA leaders expressed their gratitude for Prime Minister Narendra Modi's leadership and congratulated him on a historic milestone, calling it a moment of pride for 140 crore people of the country. Mr. Naban said, under Prime Minister Modi's leadership, India is moving forward towards the vision of Viksit Bharat. He added that Prime Minister's guiding mantra of Sabka Saath, Sabka Vikas, Sabka Vishwas, Sabka Prayas has connected people across the country. Prime Minister Narendra Modi has assured that the aspirations of 140 crore citizens of the country will definitely be fulfilled and emphasized that the National Democratic Alliance, NDA, has always strengthened the nation's trust. Mr. Modi was addressing the NDA conclave at Bharat Mandapam in New Delhi last evening. Mr. Modi said, every citizen of the country is filled with the dream of a Viksit Bharat and this dream is no longer limited to any single individual, government or political party.
1: आज देश का हर नागरिक विकसित भारत के सपने से भरा हुआ है. विकसित भारत का सपना अब किसी एक व्यक्ति का नहीं रहा, किसी सरकार का नहीं रहा, किसी दल का नहीं रहा. देश के जन जन का सपना बन चुका है, संकल्प बन चुका है और इस सपने की पूर्ति के लिए हमें अपना हर पल समर्पित करना है. एनडीए के 12 वर्षों की एक बड़ी सफलता ये भी है कि देश कांग्रेस के कुचक्र से आजाद हुआ है.
0: On this occasion, the NDA adopted a resolution lauding Prime Minister Modi for achieving this historic feat. Wishes are pouring in from across the world. Several world leaders, including US President Donald Trump, European Commission President Ursula von der Leyen, Italian Prime Minister Giorgia Meloni, German Chancellor Friedrich Merz, Israeli Prime Minister Benjamin Netanyahu, Canadian Prime Minister Mark Carney, and South Korean President Lee Jae-myung congratulated Mr. Modi and praised him. External Affairs Minister Dr. S. Jaishankar met Bulgaria's Prime Minister Rumindra Dev in Sofia yesterday. Dr. Jaishankar highlighted India's strong bilateral ties with Bulgaria and the opportunities arising from the growing India-Bulgaria strategic partnership. He also stressed the need for closer cooperation to de-risk and diversify in an increasingly volatile global environment. He will also visit Finland today to attend the 14th edition of the Kultaranta Talks. A workshop on defence procurement innovations for defence excellence and testing procedures for MSMEs and startups will take place in New Delhi today. The event is aimed at enhancing awareness and exhorting greater participation of MSMEs and startups in the defence ecosystem. The Defence Ministry said it will provide an interactive platform for industry representatives to gain insights into defence procurement procedures, testing and certification processes. Indian Railways has launched nationwide fire safety audits at railway stations to strengthen passenger safety. The initiative aims to assess existing fire safety systems and identify areas for improvement to better protect passengers and railway assets. The Railway Ministry said the audit will cover key infrastructure including station buildings, electrical installations, air conditioning and ventilation systems, emergency exits and firefighting equipment. In badminton, PV Sindhu and Tanvi Sharma have advanced to the second round of the women's singles event at the Australian Open in Sydney. Two-time Olympic medalist Sindhu defeated Peru's world number 76, Inés Castillo, 21-13, 21-11 in the first round. She will next face compatriot and world number 39, Isha Rani Barwa, in the pre-quarter finals. And that is the end of this news bulletin.